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1: 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GMR Life.

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2: Today I have a very short message for you. And I want to start by quoting from Psalm 23. The Lord is my shepherd, I shall not want. Such a beautiful, beautiful verse. Probably the best known verse in the entire Bible for the believers and the unbelievers. But then on the other side, there's the scripture that speaks about the Satan, about Satan who has come to steal and to kill and to destroy. My question today for you is this. The voices that you listen to, who are you listening to? The shepherd or the butcher? Are you listening to God who says, you are worthy, I love you, you are special, come to me? Or are you listening to the devil, the butcher, who says, you're not worthy, you're bad, you'll never make it, you should just curl up and die, go away, nobody loves you. It's really a terrible situation. And what I would like to say to you today, if you are listening to the wrong voice, turn your ears. There's a God standing with outstretched arms that says, come to me. I love you. I care for you. I have called you by name and I know you. God bless you.
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0: we're going to do, we're going to, the vocal band's going to sing the first chorus, and then the Gatlin brothers, since you know the tune anyway, come up and sing the second chorus. 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
1: Just as I was standing over there, and I just standing and I was thinking about the night, and I just kept saying, come Holy Spirit, come Holy Spirit, come Holy Spirit, which I've said 1.5 million times in my life. But boy, I just felt him descend on me over there in an unusual way. And I just want you to know, if you're not aware, the presence of the Lord is in this house. He has come, and we're just going to honor him tonight. Lord, we're just going to honor your great glory over your people. There is one name that does miracles so great. His name is Jesus. Jesus, you're my best friend, and I welcome you into this place. Come and have your way tonight. Bring down the counsel of heaven over the people tonight. Bring down the glory of heaven over the people tonight. The healing of heaven, the provision of heaven, the life and deliverance of heaven over the people tonight. Oh, let's just worship him right now, saints. Just worship your King tonight. 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

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We're not out to just do an exercise, Lord. 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Tonight, Lord, as we depart this place in a while, may there be a new understanding of the Father's love for His children, of the Father's great grace for His children, His mercies brand new this morning. 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

I was standing over there, and I was just standing, and I was thinking about the night, and I just kept saying, "Come, Holy Spirit, come, Holy Spirit, come, Holy Spirit," which I've said 1.5 million times in my life. But boy, I just felt Him descend on me over there in an unusual way. And I just want you to know, if you're not aware, the presence of the Lord is in this house. He has come. And we're just going to honor Him tonight. Lord, we're just going to honor Your great glory over Your people. There is one name that does miracles so great. His name is Jesus. Jesus, You're my best friend, and I welcome You into this place. Come and have Your way tonight. Bring down the counsel of heaven over the people tonight. Bring down the glory of heaven over the people tonight. The healing of heaven, the provision of heaven, the life and deliverance of heaven over the people tonight. Oh, let's just worship Him right now, saints. Just worship Your King tonight.

0: Holy ground. 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Hallelujah. Praise God.
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3: Well, hello there. 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All this week, we have been in a marvelous series with Derek Prince called Facing Perilous Times. 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
1: The next thing startled Moses. He said, Moses said, I can't go to Egypt. I've got nothing. And typically, God said, what have you got in your hand? Moses said, well, it's just my shepherd's rod, that's all. The Lord said, throw it down on the ground. And when it hit the ground, it became a snake. And Moses fled from his own rod, see? He didn't realize what power he had in his hand. And a lot of Christians are like that. We just say, God, I don't have anything. God says, what's that? Throw it on the ground and see what happens. Then God said to Moses, pick it up by the tail. I don't think you have snakes here in New Zealand, do you? But anybody who's familiar with snakes, you know, you never pick a snake up by the tail. Now, I suppose Moses rather gingerly reached out and caught his rod, and it became a snake, and it became a rod in his hand. So the Lord said, that's all you need. And then he said, if you have any further problems, just bear in mind that you can turn water into blood. And this is serious. I'm not inventing anything. It's all there. So there came a showdown. Moses said, he took Aaron and his brother with him. Aaron was the spokesman. And they said to Pharaoh, the Lord God of the Hebrews has sent us. You're to let his people go. How do I know? Well, that's a reasonable question. How do I know you've had an interview with God? So the Lord said, throw the rod down. And it became a snake. Well, you would have thought Pharaoh would have been impressed. I would have been. Pharaoh said, hold on a moment. I'll see what my magicians can do. That's Jannes and Jambres. So they came with their rods, and Pharaoh said, now this is what Moses did. What can you do? They said, we can do the same. Without a moment's doubt, they threw their rods down, and they became snakes. Do you believe that? Let me tell you, not all supernatural signs are from God. There's a lot of supernatural power that doesn't come from God. However, there was an exciting end to the story. You know that Moses' snake ate up the snakes of the Egyptians. And I don't know whether you've ever pictured the scene, but there's two magicians left without any rods. And Moses' rod was thicker and stronger than it had been when he started. Now, what I want to point out is that Paul says, just as the magicians resisted Moses, the practitioners of the occult are going to resist the message of the gospel in the last days. Is that true? It's true. And I want to tell you there's a practical lesson. The victory is not going to be settled by theology. It's not going to be a dispute between theologians. It's going to be a demonstration of power. Paul says the kingdom of God is not in word, but in power. That's what we've got to have to win the battle. We've got to have supernatural power over all the power of the enemy. Jesus said to his disciples, see, I am giving you authority over all the power of the enemy. He didn't say the enemy had no power, but he said, I'll give you authority that's greater than the power of the enemy. And if anything is conspicuously true, this is that today, all over the earth, in country after country, practitioners of the occult are rising up and challenging the church. And then one further statement in verse 13 of the same chapter. But evil men and imposters will grow worse and worse, deceiving and being deceived. Now that translation is followed by most versions, but I happen to have access to the original Greek, and the word that's translated imposters is literally enchanters. And enchanters were magicians. They were people who used enchantment in order to cast spells on people and bring them under their power. So once again, we have this emphasis on the occult. You see? It's one of the distinguishing features of the last days. We better be familiar with it, because we're going to encounter it. I was in a meeting in York in England, and I was having a real hard time breaking through. And I was getting the people to make confessions about Jesus Christ, the Son of God. And there were a couple of women somewhere back, the right. Their lips didn't move. And normally I would have not said anything about it, because I try to be polite. After all, I'm still British by background. After you, sir. But something in me rose up. So I said to those two ladies, I said, why are you not repeating this confession? And they looked at me, they thought it over, they got up and walked out. Do you know what they were? They were witches. They were there to bind the meeting. God showed me I had to get them out of the meeting before the purposes of God could be fulfilled. We need to be aware of these things. And then we come to what's going to happen to Christians. And Paul says in verses 10 and 11, but you have carefully followed my doctrine, manner of life, purpose, faith, long-suffering, love, perseverance, persecutions, afflictions. And then he lists all of them where they happened. And then he says, praise God, out of them all the Lord delivered me. And then he says in verse 12, yes, and all who desire to live godly in Christ Jesus will suffer persecution. That's a very clear warning, specifically emphasized in the last verse. We must expect to meet persecution and opposition. It's in the agenda. Are you ready? Does that shock you? Has anybody ever told you that in your church? And then we get the remedy. And this is where we're going to close. And it's important that you grasp this. The chapter ends with the remedy, the safeguard. But as for you, continue in the things which you have learned and been assured of, knowing from whom you have learned them. That was his grandmother and his mother. And that from childhood you have known the holy scriptures which are able to make you wise to salvation through faith which is in Christ Jesus. Where is our strength? What is the one thing we can rely on? The thing that will never change? The thing that Satan can never defeat? The scriptures. The written word of God. And then Paul ends with this tremendous statement. All scripture is given by inspiration of God and is profitable for doctrine, for reproof, for correction, for instruction in righteousness, that the man of God may be complete, thoroughly equipped for every good work. That's the answer. We have to know the teaching of scripture. And Paul says all scripture is needed. That's not just a few passages from the New Testament. That's books like Ezra and Nehemiah and Job and the minor prophets. You need them. If you're going to be thoroughly equipped for every good work, you need all scripture. It's all true. It's all inspired. And it's the one thing that Satan cannot defeat. It's the Word of God. Don't hide behind the Word of God. Faith is the shield. The Word of God is the sword. A sword isn't used to defend you. It's used to attack. A great man of God of a previous generation said this, no defense, no attack. He said, I don't defend, I just proclaim the Word of God. I've learned that in my ministry. Don't get sidetracked. Don't run after the devil's rabbits, as somebody said. Stick to the Word of God. Proclaim it. Keep Jesus central. Keep the cross in the middle. Don't get sidetracked into minor issues. Preach salvation. Preach the blood of Jesus. Preach the power of the Holy Spirit. Preach the truth of God's prophetic word. Preach that Jesus Christ is coming back again. How many churches emphasize that today? That's the blessed hope of the Christian. There's our strength. There's our security. There's our answer. And millions of Christians today are being enticed away from the absolute, total authority and truth of the Word of God. Let's not follow that deceptive pattern. Let's hold on to God's Word. Shall we pray for a moment and ask God to make us faithful to His Word? Just very to His Word. Just very briefly, Lord, tonight I feel you've led me to challenge your people and to call your people back to a simple, positive faith in the written Word of God and in Jesus, who is the personal Word of God. And tonight, Lord, we ask you to clear out of our minds and lives irrelevancies, secondary issues, and help us to come back to the foundation and to build on that. And Lord, I've spoken tonight about selfishness as the root problem. And we ask you to deal with selfishness in our lives. Pull out that root, Lord, that we may be able to produce the good fruit that comes from the gospel and the word of God. For your name's sake, Lord, we pray. Amen.
0: You know, I urge you strongly to take to heart what Derek has taught us, to memorize the scriptures, to make them your own. You are not in this generation by accident. God did not just, you know, turn his head and get distracted by something on TV and put you in these times when you're not prepared. No, he appointed you for these times. He's anointed you for these times. He's equipped you for these times. And in the scriptures that Derek is teaching us, he's warning us about these times. Victory is possible in the midst of the evil of this generation. Hey, that's all the time we have for now. For everyone at Derek Prince Ministries, I'm Stephen Mansfield. Join us again on Monday as the legacy continues.
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12, we get some instructions, about five little sections of instructions. The first one is this: let us keep our faith alive. Let it be a living faith. And we do that by focusing on Jesus, fixing our eyes. Don't take them off. Fix them on Jesus. He's the author and perfecter, a finisher of our faith. The second one is this: keep our faith growing. Sometimes we'll have hardships, and we can treat our hardships as discipline, as training, like a workout, spiritual workout technique. And then keep our faith pure. Sometimes we may have to repent. We may have to submit to God in an unusual way, and the world won't help us. We have to see to it. See to it. And then we have keep our faith privileged. We looked at that last week. We have been given so many heavenly privileged gifts, and we mentioned those last week. So this is really the last little section in chapter 12. He's encouraging us, let us keep our faith thankful, full of thanksgiving. So look at that little section in Hebrews 12, starting with verse 25. See to it. This is our job. See to it that you do not refuse him who speaks. If they did not escape when they refused him who warned them on earth, how much less will we if we turn away from him who warns us from heaven? At that time his voice shook the earth, but now he has promised. And he quotes from the prophet Haggai. Once more I will shake not only the earth, but also the heavens. The words once more indicate the removing of what can be shaken. That is, created things, so that what cannot be shaken may remain. Therefore, he sums it up here, since we are receiving a kingdom that cannot be shaken, let us be thankful, and so worship God acceptably with reverence and awe. Verse 29, for our God is a consuming fire. I was speaking to someone not long ago, and this person's life was falling apart, and they're going on and on about how bad his life was. And I'm just listening, trying to, you know, minister to him as best I could. And then all of a sudden he just said, you know, if I just would have learned to seek first the kingdom of God, all this would not have happened. I go, you know, I don't need to say anything. You're there now. It's going to be awesome. And that's really what the book of Hebrews is about. Keep moving forward. God is supreme. And so God does speak. Verse 25, see to it in verse 25. That you do not refuse him who speaks. This is how the book of Hebrews began. If you go all the way back to chapter 1, verse 1. Interesting that this is the first verse. In the past, God spoke to our forefathers through the prophets at many times and in various ways. All you do is read the Old Testament. Yes. But in these last days, starting with Jesus, he has spoken to us by his Son. So God is speaking to us, and he wants us to hear. Jesus is God's final, complete message to this world. And the language of God is Jesus. The more we know Jesus, the more we're going to know God and what's going on. Now, I know I've studied foreign languages a little bit. And if you ever studied foreign language, you got to study a lot. You have to care about it. If you don't care, you're not going to learn anything. It's a lot of work, isn't it, to study a foreign language? You got to practice it and study it. But the language of Jesus for us is not to be a foreign language. It's to be in our hearts. We're to know it well. Not a foreign language. It's a gift we have given us. He is speaking deep in our hearts. I'm sure we've all heard it, or we wouldn't even be sitting here this morning. It's vital. It's life-giving. It's vitality. Now, people listen to all kinds of things today, don't they? The cell phones and the apps and this app and that app. And how many apps are there? Jesus is the ultimate app. Location to truth. He is our app. Don't lose him. He's the voice speaking right now in this lost world. Think what would happen if people started turning to Jesus more. The correction would be up, wouldn't it? It'd be a miracle. A lot of distraction. We lose our traction. A lot of distraction in this world. People are lost, and they don't want the language of Jesus. In fact, I just was reading a Newsweek article a little while ago. It said, Christianity is over in the United States. What? They keep saying that. I think in the 60s, didn't they say, is God dead? They're always trying to promote because they can sell their stuff that way. It's all for money. They want to promote unbelief, and they'll do whatever they can.
Then a little later in the article, I had this question, what is an evil?

0: evangelical. And they're mocking evangelical, that term, evangelical. You for good, you, Jellican, angel for message, good message. We have a good message, an evangel. So we're evangelicals. We carry that good message in our hearts. That's what an evangelical is, and this world will not understand it. So that message is so good. In the Greek, it's called evangel. In English, we call it a gospel. Old English, good spell, a good message. We have a gospel. So Hebrews 12:25 says this, see to it that you do not refuse him who speaks. God is still speaking, and that message to this world is very evangelical. It is the best news in the universe right now. There's no other gospel, and there's no other denominations. I know this world is covered with different Christian denominations for whatever reason. Human beings do it, but from God's point of view, you're either in Christ or you're in Adam. That's it. There's only two. You either belong to Jesus or you do not belong to Jesus. So see to it is an exhortation to pay attention, make every effort, be responsible, able to respond to how God is pulling us toward him more and more. Now, just think of that person I was mentioning, his life is falling apart. What's going to happen to him once he begins to seek the Lord first? We already know what's going to happen. He's going to be blessed beyond anything he could have imagined. It's the same for anyone on this earth, including us. In fact, the greatest commandment, when Jesus was asked, what is the greatest commandment? He referred all the way back to Deuteronomy 6. Hear, O Israel. Hear in Hebrew means obey. Hear, O Israel. Listen up. Follow the Lord, basically. And that's really what we have. God is still speaking. He wants everyone to respond, to be responsible, able to him. There's a little bit of a warning now. Yes, God is speaking now. And he wants all people to turn to him. But one day, God will not be speaking anymore. Time will be over. Isn't that true? Time will be over. And one day, the whole world will be accountable to God. But the world does not know it. So verse 25 says this in Hebrews 12. See to it that you do not refuse him who speaks. If they did not escape when they refused him who warned them on earth, you know, talking about the Mosaic days and all those days, how much less will we, he's encouraging us, if we turn away from him who warns from heaven? It's a whole different thing going on here for us now that we belong to Jesus. The message really is this world, it's its last chance. If we don't accept Jesus, there's no other opportunity. It's over. Jesus is the only answer. That's why it's called a gospel. God has spoken and he still speaks today. God eventually will judge. Verse 26 then in Hebrews 12. At that time his voice shook the earth. But now he has promised, and he quotes from Haggai, once more I'll shake not only the earth, but I'm going to shake the heavens. He's going to shake everything. He's going to turn everything upside down. It's called apocalypse. When you turn everything upside down, it's apocalyptic, and that's what God's going to do. See, God warned his people to be strong because Babylon had captured them. They're up in the Babylon now, and they were there for 70 years. But God then said through Haggai, that's why he's saying this, I'm going to attack, and I'm going to judge Babylon, and you're going to be set free and returned back to the land. I'm going to shake not only the earth, but I'm going to shake the heavens. It's really a portrait of what's going to happen at the end of the age. God's going to one day restore all things on earth at the second coming of Christ. Well, there'll be a new heaven and a new earth. Isn't that apocalyptic? It's going to turn everything upside down and restore everything. It hasn't happened yet, but once it happens, it's too late. Time is over. That's why now is the time for salvation. So God is the judge. He's going to judge on Judgment Day, and justice will fall on this earth. And what justice does is make things right. That's what the word justification means, making things right. And this world is in a quandary about evil things. They don't really understand why are things so bad on this earth. Now, you look at the advertising, you don't hear it too much. But if you really think about it, there's a lot of bad on this earth. And, okay, it's the economy, that's it. No, it's the politics, that's it. Vote for us. And it's go green, that'll solve it. Or I know socialists will just make a utopia. Of course, we have to capture you and be in charge to do it, but, you know. On and on, it never works. When has the world ever brought itself to God's perfection? It's impossible. All these ideas are one giant, futile, useless, bad diagnosis. God has the only correct diagnosis, and it's that four-letter word that this world won't say. Sin. Are we allowed to say that in this world? Sin is causing every problem on the face of this earth, isn't it? I'm not making this up. Sin. And what did Jesus come to do? In fact, Merry Christmas. Yeshua, he will save his people from their sins. God has to bring judgment, though. If he didn't judge sin, he'd be cruel. He'd be a mean ogre. He'd be horrible. How is it? He has to correct things, and he's going to do it through justice. And we get a little glimpse of that in Revelation 20. If you go all the way back there. verse 11. Really, we get an apocalyptic view of the end of the age. Revelation 20, verse 11. Then I saw a great white throne. In other words, it's the authority that no one is over. It's God's on his throne. A great white throne. And him who seated on it. Earth and sky fled from his presence. And there was no place for them. In other words, nowhere to hide anymore. Verse 12. Then I saw the dead, great and small, standing before the throne. And the books were opened. Another book was opened, which is the book of life. The Lamb's book of life. The dead were judged according to what they had done as recorded in the books. See, God's a bookkeeper. He keeps the books of right and wrong. Verse 13, the sea gave up the dead that were in them, and death and Hades gave up the dead that were in them. In other words, everybody's brought to a new life. And each person was judged according to what he had done. Verse 14, then death and Hades were thrown into the lake of fire. God is doing away with death forever in the place where dead people go. Gone. Death and Hades were thrown into the lake of fire, and the lake of fire is the second death. Now, really, the Bible talks about three deaths. In Adam and Eve, the day you eat of this, in other words, the day you disobey, you will die. They died spiritually, didn't they? That's the first death. The second death, we all die naturally. The third death, which is called the second death, is the end of the age. So there's three deaths. Anyone's name not found written in the book of life was thrown into the lake of fire. That is horrible, but that's a reality. God's going to bring his justice on everyone. We will not be there because Jesus has already paid the price for us. Salvation is for today, right now. It begins now. So the writer of Hebrews says, see to it that you do not refuse him who speaks from heaven. God so loved, put your name in there. God so loved, put your name in there, that he gave his one and only son, that if, put your name in there, would believe, trust, accept, then you will not perish, but you will have everlasting life. Love and justice met in Jesus Christ. Because those are two realities we can't do away with in this world. We can't do away with love. It'd be crazy. We can't do away with justice. That would be crazy. They can meet perfectly in Jesus Christ. So God has spoken. God judges. God will also save. Verse 27 of Hebrews 12. The words once more indicate the removing of what can be shaken. That is, the created things. This whole earth is going to be removed. So that what cannot be shaken may remain. What cannot be shaken is God's new creation. When you're in Christ, you're God's new creation. We're not in Adam anymore. It says that in 1 Corinthians 15. Read that whole chapter. It's a beautiful chapter. We're a new creation in Christ. The very definition of salvation is we will not be shaken in God's judgment. We won't even be there because the judgment has already fallen on Jesus Christ for us. He paid the just price. We will remain. Jesus said on that cross, it is paid in full. And it definitely was. Psalm 1 is a beautiful picture of just, if you turn to Psalm 1, just showing the difference between those who are righteous and those who are not righteous. Now, this is before Christ, but now we actually have this in Christ now. We are righteous, but not on our own. It's a gift. It says this, blessed is the man. Now, if you're blessed, you can't get any better than that. Blessed is the man or woman who does not walk in the counsel of the wicked, or stand in the way of sinners, or sit in the seat of mockers. But his delight is in the law of the Lord, and on his law he meditates day and night. He is like a tree planted by streams of water, which yield fruit in season, whose leaf does not wither. Whatever he does prospers. That's what we have now in Christ. However, not so, verse 4, the wicked, those who are not in Christ. They are like chaff that the wind blows away. Therefore, the wicked will not stand in the judgment, nor sinners in the assembly of the righteous. Verse 6 sums it up. For the Lord watches over the way of the righteous. He's over us. He's sovereign over us. But the way of the wicked will perish. There's going to be those who cannot stand before God. There'll be those who can stand. If you're in Christ, you're going to stand before God. Not in our own. We're in Christ. All those in Adam will fall. We're in Christ. What a gift we have. Right standing with God through Jesus Christ. It's not ours. That's why we worship God. That's why we pray. And that's why we gather together to celebrate that. All who are in Christ cannot be shaken. We're going to remain. Jesus told the Sermon on the Mount, if you go to Matthew 7, here's how he ended the Sermon on the Mount. This Sermon on the Mount is a beautiful passage of Jesus teaching on the Mount of Olives. I think it's the Mount of Olives. I forgot now. But anyway, here's how it ends. Matthew 7, 24. Everyone who hears these words of mine and puts them into practice, in other words, you're trusting and believing, is like a wise man who built his house on a rock. The rain came down, the streams rose, the winds blew and beat against the house. That happens all the time, doesn't it? Yet, it did not fall, because it had its foundation on the rock. But everyone who hears these words of mine and does not put them into practice, in other words, doesn't believe, is like the foolish man who built his house on sand. And the rain came down, because it's going to happen. The streams rose and the winds blew and beat against the house, and it fell with a great crash. We can't avoid the troubles in this world, but when we have a foundation in Christ, we will stand. The rest of this world is founded on sand, and it's going to collapse one day or another. And guess who our rock is? We all know. It's Jesus Christ, the rock of salvation. No wonder we celebrate. God wants everyone to be saved. The whole world, everyone. I know it's a little impolite, unpleasant, maybe not correct to talk about the end that's coming to everyone. Everyone's going to come to an end. Isn't that true? No one is exempt. Either Jesus is coming back or we go to the grave, but it's going to happen. Jesus told many parables, and the end is mentioned in so many ways. The parable of the rich fool. He thought he was rich, and then at the end it said, this day your soul will be required of you. The end came for the rich fool. The parable of the weeds. At the end of the age, will be a harvest, and the weeds will be burned up. The parable of the net. A fisherman let down the net and brought up good and bad. And the good and bad will be separated through fire. There'll be weeping and wailing and gnashing of teeth. The parable of the tenants. The landowner returned and punished the evil tenants at the end. The wedding banquet. The one person tried to come into the wedding without wedding clothes, and he was separated out. And there'll be weeping and wailing in outer darkness. There's the unwise servant who thought he could hide all the stuff he was given and not work for it, and the end came and there was weeping and wailing. There's the 10 virgins. The door was shut and the ones that were late, they couldn't get in at the end. There's the sheep and the goats. Depart from me, go into the fire prepared for the devil and his angels. There's a rich man and Lazarus. Remember the rich man and Lazarus, and the rich man was already separated and he couldn't cross that gulf. Now if you can count the parable at the end of the Sermon on the Mount, that's 10 parables that talk about the end of the age. Jesus told those parables. It's so important to know the end is coming and God is bringing his justice. No wonder we can rejoice and be thankful if we've been saved from that and we have a new relationship with God. So we can rejoice because we have the gospel. Hebrews 12:28. Therefore, since we are receiving a kingdom that cannot be shaken, let us be thankful. And so worship God acceptably with reverence and awe. Thank God. Then it ends like this in verse 29, for our God is a consuming fire. The end is coming. There's no escape. The children of Israel, they saw all this. Remember the Mount of Moses? It was so horrible they asked God to quit speaking. And the horror of the holiness of God is the scariest thing for human beings. But we have not received Mount Sinai. We've received Mount Zion. We have not received the priesthood of Aaron. We've received the priesthood of Melchizedek, the King of Righteousness, Jesus Christ. We have not received the old covenant. We've received a new covenant. On now we can go with this. We have so many things to be thankful for. Our kingdom is God's kingdom and it cannot be shaken. We are members of the kingdom of God. I think it was about 10 years ago or more, those miners in Chile, they were mining gold and copper and it collapsed. They got trapped into there. And it's a horrible thing. They were trapped for almost 2 months underground and they're never going to get out. Well, finally they got them out. And they got all of them out. And many of them came out with Jesus t-shirts on. Remember that? But the news didn't like that. They didn't want to report that. It's too much good news. But they had to give thanks. And they made sure they wore those t-shirts. And we're the same way. We've been rescued from something worse than the Chilean massacre, whatever happened to the Chileans, worse than that, because we've been rescued from eternal damnation of our sins. We've been rescued. We wear our Jesus shirts on our hearts forever. Amen to that. In fact, Paul gives the grand crescendo of the gospel in Romans 8. Here's just one verse in Romans 8, verse 18. Our present sufferings, and there are some, our present sufferings are not worth even comparing to the glory that will be revealed in all believers. We have a future that is bright. So we kind of have thank therapy. We have to learn what it is to be thankful more and more. That's why this is in the last little section in Romans, in Hebrews chapter 12. Learning to be thankful sometimes is work. Sometimes it has no emotion attached to it. We just do it because it's right. I remember years ago, if I can remember that far, over 40 years ago, I was substitute teaching in a science class, and I had to show a movie. I guess it's pretty easy to show a movie 5 times or something. And this is not what I felt called to do, and I was feeling so bad. I never felt so bad. And I go, I guess God has left me. I guess God has left me. And I showed the movie a couple times, and finally I took out a piece of paper, and I began to write out what I was thankful for. I wrote one thing, another thing. By the time the movie was over, I had filled 3 sheets of paper with all that I was thankful for, and my entire mood changed. The mood wasn't good at first, but it changed. And God will do that for us if we remember to give thanks to Him more and more. He wants to enlighten our dark hearts, and suddenly we'll go, who turned on the light? God did, through being thankful to Him, putting God first. So Hebrews 12:28, therefore, since we're receiving a kingdom that cannot be shaken, let us be thankful, worship God with reverence and fear, for God is a consuming fire. I know we have Thanksgiving as a heritage in our country. I think we've kind of forgotten why. If you go all the way back to George Washington, he started it. Think of all he had to go through. The risk of having an independent, quote-unquote, godly nation. I know we weren't perfect, but it was founded really on following the Lord. And he started the first Thanksgiving in the United States. And some people call it the American experiment, what we're living right now. And if we throw that out, I don't know what's going to happen to us. Individually, we don't want to throw it out. We want to be thankful. Thank you, Lord, for saving my soul. We could sing the rest of that, but you know, we have to have that in our hearts. Thank you, Lord, that I'm not the old creation that's going to be destroyed at the end of the age. We are new creations in Christ. That's something to be thankful for. Next time we're at line at the grocery store and the line's too long, just say, thank God I belong to Jesus. The next time our taxes are too high, just say, well, thank God I belong to Jesus. I mean, all we can think about. That's why Hebrews 12, after the faith chapter in chapter 11, it ends like this. Let us keep our faith thankful. And then you know what will happen? Our thankfulness will spread to others. Others will be blessed. Let's bow our heads in prayer as we worship.
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the fence, the bobby. And say, hon, hey ho, he clanks the fence, the bobby. And say, hon, hey ho, he clanks the fence, the bobby. And say, hon, hey ho, on Salmal. And say, hon, hey ho, the grootste dinosaurus. And say, hon, hey ho, the grootste dinosaurus. And say, hon, hey ho, the grootste dinosaurus.

ek hoef vir niks bang te wees nie, want Jesus is altyd by my. 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

I guess one of the most powerful songs I've ever sung with anybody is this next song we're going to do. It may sound like, and I've introduced this song for like this for a lot of years, but I did because it might sound like we're singing about some kind of boxer or some kind of fighter. One of the greatest voices to ever come along in the gospel music field is this young man right here. And it starts out by saying, "Ladies and gentlemen, may I have your attention? I'd like to introduce to you in this corner, robed in white, stands a champion. And he is the all-time undisputed, undefeated champion of love."

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That's the story that our preacher told last Sunday. As he held that bloodstained Bible up for all of us to see, said, bless the farmer and the teacher

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